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You may be hearing this now as a replay in a different time zone. As you can listen to us over the Turkcell 3A and 4A satellites and on the internet at www.trtdinle.com through Radios Link and under the VOT Radios expandable section. Our email address is englishdesk@trt.net.tr. Following the news, the Voice of Turkey will present some future programs as well as some music from Turkey. But first, we start with the news.

0: Trump vows to continue very hard strikes on Iran. U.S. President Donald Trump has said the United States will continue striking Iran very hard, insisting that Washington intends to win the war. Speaking during a cabinet meeting at Camp David in Maryland, Trump said the United States was doing well and claimed Iran's military capacity has been obliterated. He reiterated that Iran would not be allowed to obtain a nuclear weapon and said U.S. attacks would continue until Tehran could no longer sustain the conflict. Trump also rejected reports that Iran remained in a strong position, accusing Tehran of dishonesty during negotiations. He said Special Envoy Steve Witkoff and advisor Jared Kushner, Vice President J.D. Vance and Secretary of State Marco Rubio were involved in talks with Iran, adding that the United States had great people talking. The escalation has continued despite a Pakistan-brokered framework agreement signed by Washington and Tehran in June to end the war and pave the way for a lasting peace settlement. And moving north of Turkey, a Russian missile strike on Kyiv kills 9 and damages Lithuanian embassy. Russian missile strike on the Ukrainian capital Kyiv have killed at least 9 people and wounded 28 others, including 4 children. Ukraine's state emergency service said strikes hit 5 districts, damaging residential buildings and causing fires. More than 100 people were rescued from affected areas. Kyiv Mayor Vitaly Klitschko urged residents to remain in shelters as ballistic missiles struck the city. Journalists reported hearing more than 10 explosions in succession. Russia's defense ministry said it had launched what it described as a massive strike against military industrial facilities and logistics centers in the Kyiv region. The attack also damaged Lithuania's embassy. Lithuania's foreign ministry said 2 missiles landed near the compound, breaking windows, damaging solar collectors, and scattering debris across the ground. No injuries were reported. Lithuania's foreign minister, Kęstutis Budrys, said one missile landed just 10 meters from the embassy and announced that Russia's diplomatic representative would be summoned in protest. Budrys said greater support for Ukraine and stronger sanctions on Russia were needed to force Moscow to the negotiating table. And moving to south of Europe, Italy suspends Schengen with Spain over Ceuta migrant surge. Italy has suspended Schengen arrangements with Spain and closed its air and sea borders following the mass arrival of irregular migrants in the Spanish enclave of Ceuta in North Africa. The decision came after around 50,000 migrants crossed into Ceuta within 2 days. Spain said the Italian move violated European Union treaties, while Prime Minister Pedro Sanchez called for unity and said this was not the time for division within the bloc. Several European governments criticized Spain's migration policies, while the United States accused Madrid of deliberately facilitating mass illegal migration into Europe. U.S. President Donald Trump described the scenes in Ceuta as a warning of what could happen in the United States if his political opponents came to power. Spanish authorities said more than 48,000 of those who entered Ceuta had already returned early to Morocco, although thousands remained in the territory. And UN chief announces plans for new 5+1 Cyprus talks. United Nations Secretary General Antonio Guterres has announced plans to convene a new 5+1 meeting on Cyprus following what he described as adequate preparations. Speaking in New York after his recent visit to the island, Guterres said growing regional instability had made the search for a solution more urgent than ever. He said preparations would focus on confidence-building measures, methodology, and substantive issues, while taking into account areas where the parties had already moved close together. The meeting would bring together the presence of the Turkish Republic of Northern Cyprus, the Greek Cypriot leader, the foreign ministers of the guarantor countries, Turkey, Greece, and the United Kingdom, and as plus one, the United States, United Nations Secretary General. Guterres acknowledged that earlier 5+1 meetings had failed, not being sufficiently prepared. He said the United Nations would work with both sides and the guarantor countries to ensure that the next meeting created the conditions for a solution. And the news will continue shortly after this break.
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0: RSF Group 26 unit surrenders to Sudanese Army. A unit of Sudan's paramilitary Rapid Support Forces has surrendered to the army, handing over its personnel and military equipment. The state-run Sudan news agency said the unit belonged to the RSF's Group 26, but did not disclose how many fighters were involved or what equipment was surrendered. The group was received by senior Sudanese army and intelligence officers alongside Al Nur Ahmed Adam, also known as Al Nur Al Kubba. Al Kubba, a founding member and former senior commander of the RSF, defected to the army in April. He said similar surrenders were continuing and that several RSF members had joined the army in recent months. One of the surrendered fighters urged former colleagues to abandon the regular armed forces. The RSF has not commented. Sudan has been engulfed in war between the army and the RSF since April 2023. The conflict has killed tens of thousands of people, displaced millions, and triggered one of the world's worst humanitarian crises. And Algeria declares mourning after deadly bus crash. Algeria has declared 3 days of national mourning after a bus plunged into a ravine near the coastal town of Bourmerdès, east of the capital, Algiers. At least 27 were killed and 39 others injured, including two in critical condition. The cause of the crash remains unknown, although one witness suggested that a dangerous bend in the road may have contributed to the accident. Witnesses helped carry victims out of the ravine before emergency teams arrived. Algerian President Abdelmadjid Tebboune expressed what he called immense sorrow and promised strict accountability once the investigation was completed. Turkey's foreign ministry also expressed deep sorrow over the loss of life and offered condolences to the victims' families and to the Algerian people in general. Algerian road safety authorities say speeding, inattention, and other human factors remain the main causes of traffic accidents in the country. And moving on to United States, a U.S. F-35 fighter jet crashed near California military base. A United States Marine Corps F-35B fighter jet has crashed near the Miramar Military Air Station in San Diego, California. Officials said the pilot ejected before the impact and was safely recovered. The pilot was taken to a medical facility in stable condition for evaluation and treatment of injuries that were not considered life-threatening. Footage shared on social media showed a large plume of smoke rising from the crash site as firefighters worked to extinguish the flames. Miramar is internationally known as the former home of the United States Navy's Top Gun training school, made famous by the 1986 film starring Tom Cruise. The F-35B is the vertical takeoff and landing version of the stealth fighter. Manufacturer Lockheed Martin says each aircraft costs around $109 million. And finally, in sports news, FIFA abandons plans to sell stake in World Cup. FIFA has abandoned a controversial plan that would have allowed private investors to buy a stake in the World Cup and other major competitions. FIFA President Gianni Infantino said the proposal would not proceed after strong opposition from football authorities around the world. The plan involved creating a $20 billion subsidiary to manage FIFA competitions and offering up to a 20% stake to outside investors. The sale could have raised as much as $4.2 billion. UEFA and all 55 European football associations rejected the proposal and threatened to boycott FIFA competition unless it was withdrawn. The football confederations representing North and Central America, the Caribbean and Asia also opposed the plan, citing concerns over transparency, governance and insufficient consultation. Together, the three confederations represent 143 of FIFA's 211 members. Infantino said FIFA had listened carefully to the objections and concluded that the proposal had created divisions that were no longer compatible with the organization's aim of uniting and developing world football. And that was News English, brought to you by The Voice of Türkiye.

The US imposition of new sanctions against Sudanese military-backed government, citing the alleged use of chemical weapons, appears at first glance to be a significant diplomatic step. Washington's claim that Sudan violated the Chemical Weapons Convention, to which it became a signatory in 1999, and the subsequent imposition of funding restrictions, export bans and restrictions preventing Sudanese airlines from using U.S. airspace, sends a strong legal message. However, the ability of these sanctions to alter the balance of power on the ground or the course of the war is highly debatable. The Sudanese civil war, which has lasted for nearly 3 years, has different dynamics that significantly limit the effectiveness of conventional state sanctions. Here is an assessment on the subject by Dr. Kaan Devecioglu, the coordinator of North and East African Studies at ORSAM, Center for Middle Eastern Studies. The U.S. accusations are based on claims that the Sudanese army used chlorine gas in 2024, particularly around the Al Jahili oil refinery north of Khartoum. While open-source footage and investigations by various international media outlets support these claims, Washington has yet to publicly disclose details regarding the exact location, timing, and scope of the intelligence it obtained. The Khartoum government, however, dismisses the accusations as baseless and political blackmail, alleging that the U.S. is biased. Therefore, the sanctions have become not only a legal matter but also part of a struggle for international legitimacy. However, a noteworthy point in the Sudan case is that the U.S. has recently pursued a similar sanctions policy against both warring actors. Washington previously accused the Rapid Support Forces, RSF, of committing genocide in Darfur and imposed

0: imposed sanctions on high-ranking members of the organization, including Mohamed Hamdan Dagalo. Subsequently, Army Commander Abdul Fattah el-Burhan was also added to the sanctions list. And now new economic measures directly targeting the Sudanese state have been implemented. This situation shows that the U.S. is trying to develop a balanced discourse, holding both actors accountable for violations of international law, rather than openly supporting one side. However, it cannot be said that the actors on the ground perceive this approach in the same way. Both the Sudanese army and the RSF continue to accuse Washington of indirectly supporting the other side. The real question is what the practical impact of these sanctions will be. The Sudanese economy has been largely cut off from the global financial system for many years due to international sanctions, civil wars, and institutional collapse. Furthermore, both the Sudanese military and the RSF rely on gold trading, cross-border smuggling networks, informal finance channels, and regional partnerships for their income, rather than through formal banking mechanisms. Therefore, U.S. funding restrictions are not expected to exert significant short-term pressure on military capabilities of either side. Indeed, the comprehensive sanctions imposed during Omar al-Bashir era negatively impacted the Sudanese economy and civilians more than they weakened the regime's security elite. On the other hand, the symbolic and diplomatic impact of this decision should not be ignored. The allegation of chemical weapons use is one of the most serious accusations under international law. This step by the U.S. could pave the way for similar sanctions, decisions by the European Union, the United Kingdom, or some other Western countries in the future. It could also bring about new legal debates regarding the International Criminal Court and United Nations mechanisms. Especially at a time when the Sudanese army is trying to strengthen its international legitimacy and the Port Sudan-based government is focused on increasing diplomatic recognition, such accusations could create a significant reputational cost. However, the key factor determining the future of the war will continue to be the party's external support networks rather than sanctions. The Sudanese army has recently been strengthening its military ties, particularly with Iran, Russia, and some regional partners, while the RSF maintains various logistical and financing channels through Libya, Chad, and the United Arab Emirates. As long as these external support mechanisms continue, it seems highly unlikely that unilateral American sanctions will alter the course of the war. Furthermore, as long as the parties maintain expectations of military victory, it becomes more difficult for diplomatic pressure to translate into negotiations. In conclusion, the new U.S. sanctions send an important normative message in terms of international law. The approach that allegations of chemical weapons use should not go unpunished is important for the global non-proliferation regime. However, the Sudan example once again demonstrates that sanctions alone are insufficient to end conflicts. Ending the war can only be achieved not through economic pressure mechanisms, but also by limiting military support from external actors, creating a new negotiating platform that includes all parties, and guaranteeing access to humanitarian aid. Otherwise, while the new sanctions may be meaningful in terms of demonstrating the international community's response, they will remain part of the existing diplomatic impasse rather than changing the balance of power in Sudan. We have presented an assessment on the subject by Dr. Kaan Devecioglu, the coordinator of North and East African Studies at ORSAM, Center for Middle Eastern Studies. Until we meet again next week, goodbye.
1: Conflict zones in Africa.

years. Today, we turn our direction away from the stone walls and toward a deeply rooted memory engraved upon the stones themselves. Because the question we pursue today is, does a map merely show us the roads, or does it also reveal how people once saw the world? Today, we take our phones from our pockets and within seconds, we've almost any place on Earth through satellite imagery. Mountains, rivers, cities, they are all at our fingertips. Yet thousands of years ago, people did not see the world this way. Knowing where a mountain began, which valley a caravan route was passed through, or which river a city nestled against was not simply a matter of navigation, it was often a matter of survival. This is why maps told the story of not only geography, but also how a civilization perceived the world and where it positioned itself within that world. Throughout history, Palestine has been a gateway where three continents touched. Caravans coming from Asia, trade routes rising from Africa, and ships crossing the Mediterranean, all passed through these lands. A place of such strategic importance was bound to occupy a central place on the maps of the ancient world. From ancient Egyptian inscriptions to Roman maps, and from Byzantine records to Ottoman atlases, Palestine was depicted not merely as a region, but as a global center where directions were determined and roads intersected. However, the map we will talk about today was neither drawn on leather nor crafted on parchment. This map was made of stones crafted from thousands, perhaps even millions of tiny pieces of stone. Imagine entering through the door of a small church in Madaba during the 6th century. Instead of looking up, your eyes are drawn to the floor, to the ground beneath your feet. Underneath you, stretched an entire world, meticulously crafted stone by stone. Rivers flow with blue stones and cities take shape with red and black lines. It is like the people of that age are quietly saying to you from beneath the soil, "Here is our world, here are the lands we looked upon and held sacred." This Byzantine-era masterpiece known as the Madaba Mosaic Map is not just a work of art. It is the oldest, most detailed, and authentic geographical document that has survived to our day. This mosaic, created by bringing together hundreds of thousands and, according to some researchers, millions of tiny, colored stone pieces, is not merely the product of aesthetic mastery. It continues to astonish historians even today with its scientific and topographical accuracy. The master who made the map placed Jerusalem exactly at the center, crafting the city almost like a bird's eye view plan. So much so that you can clearly discern Jerusalem's famous Damascus Gate, its columned main street, the Cado, and the Church of the Holy Sepulchre on the map. In fact, the scientific details on the map are so powerful that the fish swimming in the Jordan River are depicted swimming against the current. According to many researchers, the direction of the fish depicted in the Jordan River is interpreted as a symbolic reference to the high salinity of the Dead Sea. For archaeologists, the Madaba mosaic is far more than an image of the past. It stands as a scientific document written in stone, a silent witness, and a compass reaching into the present through time. The locations of many remains found during modern excavations were rediscovered by comparing them with this mosaic. The direction of ancient roads forgotten for centuries, the positions of churches, and even the existence of commercial vessels carrying cargo on the Dead Sea came to the light once again from among these stones. Sometimes a tiny mosaic

0: stone could provide clearer and more definitive information than dozens of pages in a history book. Of course, Palestine's story of maps does not begin and end with Madaba, the famous Pottinger map dating to the Roman Empire, depicted Jerusalem as a vital artery connecting the Mediterranean coast to the inland regions. This long parchment showing Roman roads was used almost as the empire's ancient navigation system. In the Middle Ages, pilgrims relied on these maps to avoid losing their way during the Ottoman period, thanks to the prepared cadastral registers and detailed maps, waterways, foundation lands, and trade routes were meticulously registered. Every new map offered more than fresh routes. It reflected a new perspective and a new philosophy of the world. Perhaps this is why maps have never been entirely neutral. Centering a city, highlighting a road, or keeping a geographical name alive, all of these reveal how people wish to see the world and shape history. Maps sometimes show direction, and sometimes they construct the shared memory of societies. That mosaic, seated on the floor of a church today, silently whispers to us, even when a civilization fades from history, the stones it leaves behind continue to speak. And sometimes a tiny mosaic stone can remind the whole world once again the name of an ancient city forgotten by centuries. Because memory does not live solely in the minds of people. Sometimes it endures upon a stone, along the trace of an old road, or within a mosaic that has silently remained beneath our feet for centuries. In our next episode, we will set sail from the stones to the sea. We will travel toward an ancient port of the Mediterranean coast where merchants, sailors, and caravans met for thousands of years. Gaza. Such an ancient city that changed the course of history, not just with what is happening today, but as one of the most important and strategic trade centers of the ancient world. Within the hope of meeting again in our next episode titled Gaza, one of the oldest ports in the world, take care and goodbye.
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